0: cat. Like, he's kind of dangling it in front of their face. And there's so many rumors of it's Cleveland, it's Miami, it's Philly. Like, to dangle that in front of Cavs fans' faces and then not to. And I'm more talking about, like, young fans who, like, have fallen in love with LeBron. Like, the kids, not the older adult fans that kind of understand the reality of it all. But, like, if you're a fifth grader and you're like, LeBron might come back, and you buy your, you know, you wear your LeBron jersey to school every day, and he's making it a possibility in your mind, getting your hopes up, but then all of a sudden, you know, taking the rug out from under you. That's what I feel like, that for the younger fans. That's probably not an ideal situation for them.
1: Yeah, that's fair. But then again, screw the kids. F them kids, you know?
0: that's probably true.
1: How do I give a damn? I've watched LeBron's entire career. I watched him, you know, take my heart and stomp on it when I was a Knicks fan that thought he was actually going to come to the Garden. And you know who's gotten a title since? Me. And yeah, I mean, LeBron's gotten what, like four titles since? So whatever. But I got my championship as a Knicks fan, so I don't give a damn what the kids think. You know, the Zoomers and the 13-year-olds about where LeBron's going to go. You missed it. The real decision was 15 years ago. You had to be there for that. No, but I don't give a damn. I do give a damn. I give a damn because I do a sports radio show, Kate. That's why I give a damn.
0: Yeah.
1: Honestly, I got to, and maybe I'm not supposed to say this, I got to be honest. If I didn't do a show every day, I wouldn't follow a single freaking story. I wouldn't follow a single freaking story about this, about LeBron picking his next team. Wake me up. Give me the LeBron post, or give me the Shams tweet. Give me whatever when it happens. I couldn't care less. All of free agency has happened. He is the only domino that's left to fall. But I do a show 5 hours a day. And so, yes, when we get Adam Silver basically calling LeBron out, and then we get Pat Beverly saying a decision's coming tonight, and we're waiting on pins and needles for show purposes, it's, yeah, it pisses me off.
0: Yeah, it's like LeBron is basically following LeBron is like our job, right? I'm with you. I don't really care. Like, I just want to know the outcome. And then I can react and make my own opinions and like figure out, you know, who I think is going to win next year, who the best team in the East is going to be. But like at this point, like, I don't know. I'm with you. We have to follow it. We have to care about it because it's our job to talk about it. But outside of that, like, I just want to know the answer. I don't really care how we get there. I don't care what LeBron's reasonings are. I just want, like, once we know where he's going, then that gets me excited about looking forward towards the start of next season and who could potentially win and what those storylines are. But like, let's just figure it out, dude. I don't know. I'm over it.
1: So you think it's the Sixers though?
0: Yeah, I do.
1: All right, I'm still sticking with my prediction. I think it's the Warriors. So let's see. We'll find out. In the meantime, the show will roll on. We're going to talk some football because we've got a couple teams in training camp. And we'll have the entire league in training camp in the next 7-8 days here. So we're getting close, baby. We're getting real close. That Hall of Fame game is like literally like 13 days away. Give it to me.
0: No.
1: I don't give a damn. I mean, last year it was Trey Lance under center, and I loved it. So when we come back, one of the best divisions, if not the best division in all of football, and one that's gonna hold a lot of weight with the folks on this show around here, the NFC North. Should the Lions be favored to win the division? The Lions. We'll find out with debate when we come back. 310-840-4910. I'm Pat Boyle. She's Kate Constable. 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
9: 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You're not likely to fall asleep while you're actually talking. I'm Dr. Sanjay Gupta, helping you live a better life.
10: Administration and the Ad Council.

0: race, you can't turn those thoughts off. Sleep experts say there are a few things you can try. Cognitive shuffling. That's when you choose a random, impersonal, non-emotional word. Then for each letter of that word, think of as many words that begin with each letter as you can before moving on to the next one. It distracts your brain from stress. It also mimics the fragmented thought patterns that usually occur as you drift off to sleep. Sensory grounding is something else. That's when you work through things you can hear, feel, see, smell, or taste. That helps you to be in the moment instead of dwelling on the past or the future. Or just do a mental walkthrough of a place you know well. Familiar but neutral imagery that can calm the brain. I'm Dr. Sanjay Gupta, helping you live a better life.
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0: offensive year, and the seat is very, very hot for C.J. Stroud. They should have paid him by now, especially after that rookie season. But they haven't for a reason, because they, just like me, just like you, they're not totally sure what they've got in C.J. Stroud, and it's evident by the silence. 310-840-4910. What'd you think of my list? My five quarterbacks that are on the hot seat: Bryce Young, Shedeur Sanders, J.J. McCarthy, Michael Penix, and the seat is the hottest for C.J. Stroud. But all of those guys could be looking for new work, new jobs, if they can't get it done, whether it's in camp or this year. 310-840-4910. We'll get to your calls coming up on the other side. Also, before we get out of here, I don't often credit Kyle Kuzma, but he had some very accurate takes on social media, and I'll tell you what they are before I get out of here in 45 minutes here on Westwood One Sports.
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3: It is day two at SEC Media Days. Most importantly, it is South Carolina Day at SEC Media Days. Yes, I know Georgia's talking. I know Auburn's talking. I know Clark Lee and Vanderbilt will be here too. But what really matters is the South Carolina Gamecocks to us in our hearts. Which means today is the most garnet glasses of garnet glasses segment we could have. Or at least it would be if I wasn't such a fraud and forgot to bring mine to Tampa.
4: Oh no!
3: Yeah, so we're going to have to do a little make-believe here on the YouTube stream. If you're watching me right now, you can pretend I have some garnet glasses on. I am sitting right in front of the South Carolina logo here on this pillar sitting to my right. Yeah, we're going to have to pretend that I'm putting them on. Preston Thor can actually put his on.
4: I have mine on.
3: He's got his on. But I'm going to pretend to put mine on, play make-believe land for a second. And you know what I see, Preston Thorne? A schedule game. And I don't know if you're ready for this.
4: I'm listening.
3: This is the ultimate talk yourself into a football season, because that's what the Garnet Glasses segment is for. Kent State and Towson, whatever. How many people can point out where those where they are on a map, right? Doesn't matter. Game three, you have Mississippi State. Obviously, you should beat Mississippi State, right? They've been the cellar dwellers. They've been in Weenie Hut Juniors here in this conference for the last couple of years. I don't expect that to change overnight. Then you get Alabama, right? Then you get the first really big, massive test on the schedule. And guess what you've done the last couple of years, Preston Thorne? You played Alabama, pushed them. Yeah, you push them to the brink, right? You gave them all they could handle. Third time's got to be the charm, right? That's the saying. Third time is the charm.
4: Yep.
3: And you go to Tuscaloosa this year. No one's afraid of Alabama anymore. Nobody's afraid of that crimson helmet anymore. And guess what? They have a freshman quarterback, too. And if you look at Alabama's schedule, redshirt freshman quarterback has got East Carolina to start his season. You go at Kentucky and the dozens of people that are going to be there. Florida State at home with whatever roster it is that they have. And then you get South Carolina, right? This is going to be the best defense he faces in the first part of the year. So there you go. There's your angle there. Kentucky is Kentucky, whatever. I love Will Stein's confidence. At some point this week, we'll get to that clip. We have just so many clips to get to.
4: Yes.
3: Hard time finding it, squeezing it in. But you will hear from that eventually, at least at some point today. Love the confidence, you'll beat Kentucky. You've done it the last few years. Why should that change right now? At Florida, who knows if Aaron Filo is any good? I like some of the pieces they have, but guess what? It's going to take them a while to get acclimated, right? You get them October 10th, they're probably not going to be the best version of themselves. You have a really good chance there. Tennessee at home, true freshman quarterback. And if you look at Tennessee's schedule, now Josh Heupel hadn't said that Faison Brandon's going to be the starting quarterback, but I think you can assume that he's going to be. That will be his third career road game. His other two are at Georgia Tech and at Arkansas. You think Willie B is going to be a little more intimidating of a place to play than Georgia Tech and Arkansas?
4: I do.
3: I think so, too. Then you go at Oklahoma, right? Another one of those big games against a CFP team. Oklahoma, I'm not convinced about their offense. You know what John Mateer said yesterday in his little gaggle? I tried to get the audio of it, but it didn't sound really good because there's so many people there. He's been watching a lot of Terry Bradshaw film.
4: Did he say, yippee?
3: Yippee! Woohoo! Oh, that's exciting. I was like, that's all I could hear. It's like the teacher from Peanuts.
4: Mm-hmm.
3: He said, watch a lot of Terry Bradshaw film, which you know what that means?
4: He said he watched a lot of Terry Bradshaw film.
3: Uh-huh.
4: As a broadcaster, or how to be one of the greatest broadcasters ever? Definitely not as a quarterback.
3: Oh, he said as a quarterback.
4: Why?
3: He said, well, because he didn't have like a perfect career, but he's a winner.
4: Yeah.
3: And I'm like,
4: yeah.
3: but you know what he had too? He had Franco Harris and he had Lynn Swann and a defense that's one of the greatest in the history of the NFL. I don't think you have that at Oklahoma, buddy. Turnover prone quarterback. Questionable offensive line. You can go to Norman, Oklahoma and wreak havoc. Texas A&M, I remember the last time they came here. The last time they came here to Willie B.
4: Beat them down.
3: Yeah, absolutely clubbed to death in the second half of that game. Marcel Reed, same quarterback. They're not as great in the line of scrimmage. Again, your defensive front's really good. You can give them a lot of trouble. Arkansas, LOL. Don't have to get into that. Georgia, I'm sorry. I don't have much there. I don't have much with Georgia.
4: And you know why? You know why you don't have much? It's because you don't actually have your Garnet glasses on. Because if you actually had your Garnet glasses on, you could find something. You could find
3: it. True. That's true.
4: It's tough.
3: You know, even with my imaginary Garnet glasses on, maybe you know what I see, Preston Thorne? I believe in magic.
4: There you go.
3: In a young girl's heart. And on a football field. I believe in both of those things, right? So maybe you catch them slipping right there, too. Mm-hmm. And then at Clemson, too, Clemson's got so many question marks across their football team. How's Christopher Vezina going to be as a full-time starter in college football at the Power 4 level? Nobody really knows. And you have to replace so much production on the offensive and defensive line. Even if they were not productive last year, they were NFL-level talented because they got drafted by NFL teams. Mm-hmm. So Preston Thorne, you can poke holes all across the schedule. Garnet glasses on.
4: I like what you did there, and there was only a couple of them where I even were to start to deny you, but a couple of the ones that I'm looking at, I still don't know why everybody is so high up on Florida. I think it's a little bit of they think that Florida is who we thought they were, and they're very high on Summerall. We'll see how that goes. Oklahoma was to me the weakest team in the CFP. We'll see how that works out. As you said, Arkansas. That'll be interesting. That'll be interesting to see how it's out. Clemson. Hey man, I don't like crying and denying Dabo. I'm not here for that. And I would position the same thing for Dabo as I was for Shane. Go back to who you were. This crying and denying and defending and trying to tell us who you were, that's not what made Dabo great. What made Dabo great was when he would tell people, hey, we're going to be great and just watch and see. Now it's bordering on cringe when he does it now. I don't really like that.
3: It's tired.
4: Yeah, it's the same act. It's the same act.
3: And it's... I don't even think it landed that much the first time. It's like telling a bad joke and then repeating to tell the bad joke over and over again, thinking maybe if I say it this time, maybe if I say it for the 10th time, it's going to be really funny. But it's not.
4: Right.
3: It absolutely isn't. So based off the schedule I just reeled off right there, would that make you feel better, Preston Thorne, about this season?
4: It did. It gave me some insight into who I think are definitely the gettable games, but it does not change my opinion that Mississippi State is the biggest game of Shane Beamer's life.
3: Still going to be. That one is an absolutely massive game. And again, one that you should still get, right? I mean, studying through Mississippi State's roster, I'm not blown away by a lot of the pieces there. I think Kamario Taylor is interesting, but an interesting quarterback shouldn't come to your house and beat you, especially with a less impressive, complete roster in South Carolina. That's the Garnet Glasses segment, getting super optimistic this morning, poking holes in people's schedule. But who else is talking today at SEC Media Days? Auburn and Georgia go first. What are the biggest headlines around them? Well, we'll discuss Auburn and Georgia coming up next year in the early game.
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21: We've all been there, in a boring meeting, a long lecture, struggling to stay awake. 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
3: Yes, it is South Carolina Day here, day two of SEC Media Days, but Georgia and Auburn are going to kick off the festivities earlier this morning, or later this morning, I guess. It's going to be early in the morning. Whatever. Time's not even real. But when it comes to Georgia and Auburn, Preston Thorne, I think these are two programs in completely different places. Georgia is running the league. They won the championship the last 2 years, and then really they should have won it in 2023, too, if Carson Beck doesn't fumble a ball deep into their own territory against Alabama. They've been the best program in this conference really this decade, right? And the thing with Georgia last year was they won the league despite maybe having one of their more flawed rosters in the last little bit. It certainly feels like they have this aura of inevitability with them. No matter how you might project them or how you might pick them going into a year, they do kind of have that level of inevitability that ultimately, when a game is really close, they're going to find a way to win it, no matter what the holes in the roster or on the team actually are.
4: And that's a very strong point. And the reason why I think I respect Kirby is because he doesn't deny that. He doesn't come in there saying, oh, I don't know how we're going to get it done. Woe is the Bulldogs. He usually comes in and says, hey, yeah, we're going to be good, but we have a level that we haven't reached yet. Or he tries to talk about maybe a few of the missing pieces that they have in the roster. So that's what keeps Georgia interesting to me, is that Kirby accepts the idea that they are at the top of the league.
3: Oh, for sure. And he's like pretty upfront and honest about some of the issues, too. I mean, at this time last year, we were in Atlanta for SEC Media Days. He was talking about, like, this is one of the youngest teams he'd ever had. He was, you know, it was like 60% of the roster's first or second year guys. And he's like, that's one of the highest percentage of, you know, first or second year guys I've ever had. And you could tell early on in the season, right? They had some defensive things they had to work through, especially in the secondary, where, you know, Tennessee picked him apart. Tennessee should have beaten them in Knoxville.
4: Mm-hmm.
3: But Georgia hung on, was made enough plays in that game to be able to win it. This year, I think he's going to be looking a lot about that pass rush, and he's going to answer a lot of questions about their very low sack total, their lowest sack totals in a long time. They were not elite at getting to the quarterback and causing a lot of havoc that way. And we did our turnover margin study last week. We discovered that Georgia had a turnover margin of 0, right? They committed as many turnovers as they forced on their opponents. That doesn't seem very Georgia-esque, but for somehow, Preston Thorne, they still figure it out. And I think that's kind of like the Kirby Smart effect, is even in a year where you don't do some of the things that make you still are able to win games and still able to run one of the hardest leagues in America.
4: Well, there's a couple things about that. One, the first thing is that if Kirby and crew are working with first and second year players, they're probably a little bit different than everybody else's first and second year players, right? They're probably just a little bit different. Now, what's scary about that for the rest of the league is that those dudes stay around. Now they've been in the system. They take the talent that they have, plus you add the development. They will be better this year on defense for sure, because if anything, Kirby will make the defense better, right? That's his
3: 100%,
4: thing.
3: 100%.
4: So
3: that's his baby.
4: That's his baby. So that will be, I'm sure that kept him up plenty of nights, because that's not what he wants his team known for.
3: No, that will be just fine. But when it comes to their offense, too, they don't have maybe the same playmakers last year on the perimeter. Like, Zachariah Branch is a perfect player for Mike Bobo's offense. Throw a tunnel screen and let Branch get all the, you know, yards after catch he could possibly get. I really like Gunnar Stockton. I think he's a great rule follower of the offense. He's also in that category of, I don't know how good of a quarterback this guy is, but I do know he's a dog. And you know what? I'd maybe trust him on fourth down with a game on the line as much as I would anybody else in the SEC, even some that you would consider more talented or have higher upsides.
4: We're going to nominate him for, and I'm blanking on his name. What was the quarterback from Georgia Tech last year?
3: Oh, Haynes King.
4: We're going to nominate gunner for the Haynes King Award this year. And this is going to be a rolling award for the quarterback who's the most dog out of everybody. And so he is the front runner for the Haynes King Award this year.
3: Oh, I love it. I love it. And it's incredibly true, too. I mean, if you look at, like, third and fourth down numbers, he's one of the best in America, right? Like, he's maybe one of the more reliable quarterbacks. I think is a really fair way of putting it. Because I know there are plenty of quarterbacks in the SEC that I think have maybe more upside, right? And when at their best, maybe a little more talented, maybe able to do more in the statistical categories. But do you trust them more than you would Gunnar Stockton? I don't know, man. Or that running game. Because that's the thing. I think this Georgia team is going to be a ground-and-pound team, which means this is right down Mike Bobo's alley. They've got a running back room full of dudes. They have an offensive line full of run blockers and maulers. It is going to be a little bit of a throwback style look for this Georgia team.
4: Well, when Mike Bobo runs that first toss sweep into the boundary, you know the season is here.
3: And then people start complaining about it on Georgia message boards.
4: you know we're back, baby.
3: And they're going to complain about that offense despite winning 11 games during the season. Mm-hmm. And there will be a lot of tears from a yacht in that standpoint. Auburn, on the other hand, completely different scenario, right? They made the hire of Hugh Freeze. They sold their soul to hire Hugh Freeze, and it backfired in an embarrassing fashion, I would say. That was a miserable tenure that Hugh Freeze had as the head coach at Auburn. And now they hire Alex Golish. And I think that's probably, amongst national pundits, maybe split on that hire. I like Alex Golish. But I think this year, at least in his first year, this team's going to be an interesting experiment to see how well you can just carbon copy an offense from, you know, the American Conference into the SEC. They did play an SEC game last year at South Florida, and they beat Florida in the swamp, right? And a lot of the players that are going to be wearing an Auburn uniform that are coming over from here in Tampa are going to be on that offense. It's like three offensive linemen, quarterback Byron Brown, a majority of the receivers on the team are going to be transplants from South Florida. I'm intrigued by them. Do I think they're going to be really good? Not really good. I think they'll probably be better than last year, because I at least, out of anything that I can buy into on that football team, Preston Thorne, I can buy into Byron Brown.
4: Sport talk, you ready?
3: Sport talk alert.
4: Who will be the better first-year coach, John Summerall or Alex Golish?
3: Oh, that's a really good question. That's good. I think Summerall. Okay. I think his overall team is better. Now, if we're just doing the coach-quarterback game and you want to do a wash between Golish and Summerall, if you think they are about the same caliber of coach and you just want to do quarterback comparisons, Auburn's going to win that, right? Out of all the first-year head coaches in the SEC, Lane Kiffin included, Auburn's got the best quarterback of that bunch.
4: Really?
3: Interesting. I think Byron Brown is better than Sam Leavitt.
4: Like it.
3: I would definitely take Byron, especially in the college game, too. I would take Byron Brown over Sam Leavitt. Great running threat, too. More consistent. I think that's the thing with Sam Leavitt, too, is he's not very consistent. Mm-hmm. He had two different years of Sam Leavitt. I think what you've got from Byron Brown is a guy who's got, you know, the measurables, strong arm, is able to run the ball incredibly well, plays in a very quarterback-friendly offense. Auburn, from the quarterback position, is pretty good. Now, can the South Florida run blockers, you know, on the line of scrimmage, can they carry over what they did at South Florida to Auburn? Hard to tell, right? Because the opposing defensive lines are going to face aren't going to have the size, speed, agility that they do in the SEC. So it's hard to look at what they did at South Florida and then just easily project it for this year. But if they run block the way they did at South Florida with the effectiveness that they did, Auburn will be able to run the ball too. It actually will be a fun offense to watch. But I just don't know if an offensive line built through the portal and mostly from South Florida is going to be able to have the same effect on this Auburn team than they were able to at South Florida. Completely different game. And I think that's what makes them just a fascinating college football experiment on its own. But coming up next, though, a lot of changes in college football. Greg Sankey talked about a lot of them yesterday, including the future of the SEC championship game. We'll play what Greg had to say in that regard coming up next here on the Early Game.
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6: Patrick Mahomes is doubling down on his stance that he is playing week one of the NFL season. He tore his ACL late last year, but he's eyeing week one. The Chiefs obviously need him, but it's not lost on me that there's a strong chance this is his last year with Travis Kelce. One final run for one of the best duos of a generation. Mahomes wants to be there week one. I'm Jen Day.
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25: We all know how important it is to stay active as we age, especially as we get older. But I've come to realize that for as good as people are about getting their cardio in, a lot of older folks really don't seem to be doing the recommended amount of strength training or even understand why it's so important. It helps you stay functional and therefore independent for as long as possible. Certified strength and conditioning specialist Dana Santis says a great place to start is not with dumbbells or barbells, but with your body weight, which allows you to build strength while also learning how your body moves and where your limitations exist. 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Once you're comfortable, you can dial up that intensity, but do it slowly, do it carefully. I'm Dr. Sanjay Gupta, helping you live a better life.
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3: It is SEC Media Days, and we will be talking about the coaches that are talking. We'll be talking about the players that are talking. It's going to be a lot of talking going on. And yesterday, we can't forget that Greg Sankey, the commissioner of the Southeastern Conference, kicked off all the podium festivities yesterday. And, of course, he covers a variety of different things, right? The future of college sports, the future of the college football playoff, all these sort of things. And with all the changes in the sport, too, especially when it comes to potentially an expanded college football playoff field, one thing that might be a casualty of that is the SEC championship game. And thankfully, Greg Sankey addressed the SEC championship game and the future of it yesterday during his opening statements. Here's what Greg Sankey had to say.
7: I'd have to go back and figure out the number of years we did it on our own when conference championship games were initiated. So making our own decision, that I was going to guess four. That's okay. And in fact, the majority didn't flip in our direction for probably about a decade. I think that even the move to 12 has created pressure around championship games. And we've talked through the factors that support the pro list, and we've talked about some of the con list, if you will, the negatives that need to be considered. And we have some time. We will have a conference championship game the first Saturday in December of 2026. We have contracts and plans in place well beyond that, but we have time for consideration. And one of the factors for us is what will happen with that college football playoff.
3: Now, in that regard, he made it seem like this is going to be contingent on the college football playoff. But I think the one part in there, Preston Thorne, that's the most important, the television contracts. And that's what a lot of this is about, right? When we're talking dollars and cents in college football, a lot of it has to do with the television contracts. And the one thing that is one of the more entertainment and TV, you know, lucrative games of the year is going to be the SEC championship game. And if I'm trying to read between tea leaves there, Preston Thorne, even if the college football playoff changes and expands, this league is going to try its best to hold on to that game for as long as possible, because that is a TV window that has been exclusively there since 1992.
4: The way I read it, as you, similar to you, is if it makes dollars, it makes sense. And when it don't make sense, we won't do it anymore. Because as long as this contract is paying us a lot of money, we'll keep this thing rolling. If there's a higher upside to not having it, investing all of our time and energy into the CFP, then that's what we'll do. So if it makes dollars, it makes sense.
3: And this is such a competitive thing here, too, because like the conference championship game doesn't mean the same in the Big Ten. The conference championship game in the Big Ten Conference is maybe like the new, one of the newer ones in terms of the power leagues, right? And you heard him at the beginning that kind of addressed the first part of a question where somebody says, you know, will you continue doing an SEC championship game if other conferences don't do it? And, of course, Greg gives you a little history lesson. He said, we did that for a while, right? Mm-hmm. We invented this. Shout out Roy Kramer. He helped invent this entire event, and other conferences eventually started to follow suit. I think the Big 12 was maybe the first one to do it after them, because the Big 12 title game is pretty old too. But they wouldn't be afraid to be the only ones doing it. I think one of the reasons why they wouldn't, even if it might interfere with the CFP, is because it is an exclusive television window that gets a lot of viewership, right? The Big Ten championship is going to get viewership. The Big 12 is going to get viewership. Even the ACC championship game is going to get viewership, but not the same as the SEC, because this has more cultural significance of this specific conference championship game just because of how long it has been a thing. And I think this league and Greg Sankey specifically are going to try to hold on to that till the very end. And the day they stop doing this is the day that you'll know that there is significantly more money into not having to do it, right? Or into trying to create an environment more conducive for more playoff teams.
4: Exactly.
3: I think they'll hold on for a while.
4: Exactly. But as you stated, as long as they're the last one standing, then the game's going to mean even more. And so as long as they can hold out, or based on tradition, still obviously making money, fulfilling all that contracts, the teams will have something that they can hold on to, because the championship game will mean more as the bowl games mean less. And so they'll have something that they can still hold on to, even if they're not winning the national championship.
3: Because, and that's kind of my thing with the SEC title game too. One of the reasons why I still love it so much, even with, you know, a 12-team playoff field, even if both participants are guaranteed to be playing in the college football playoff, the last 2 years with Texas and Alabama, if you went into those locker rooms after they got beat by Georgia, you think it'd be a consolation prize for those players and those coaches to say, "Hey, this doesn't matter. The college football playoff's coming up later right this month." No. They're not going to buy that. They don't even really care. I don't think they even really care about, you know, getting an extra week's rest or a bye week or anything like that. They want to win the SEC championship game. I think that's one thing that still kind of preserves the soul of what this league has been about. And even from just a non-financial standpoint, if you can hold on to this as long as possible, I really hope this league can. I think they will, but I'm really hoping they can too. It's hope and belief really at the same time. Hour number one is in the books. Hour number two coming up next. South Carolina, Vanderbilt, the back half of SEC.
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8: Even for people who fall asleep easily, staying asleep can be difficult. You wake up, your mind starts to race, you can't turn those thoughts off. Sleep experts say there are a few things you can try. Cognitive shuffling. That's when you choose a random, impersonal, non-emotional word. Then for each letter of that word, think of as many words that begin with each letter as you can before moving on to the next one. It distracts your brain from stress. It also mimics the fragmented thought patterns that usually occur as you drift off to sleep. Sensory grounding is something else. That's when you work through things you can hear, feel, see, smell, or taste. That helps you to be in the moment instead of dwelling on the past or the future, or just do a mental walkthrough of a place you know well. Familiar but neutral imagery that can calm the brain. I'm Dr. Sanjay Gupta, helping you live a better life.
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7: I read this interesting story the other day, which was written by a colleague of mine, about why so-called, quote, admin nights are the new book club for busy adults. Now, I learned this is a term coined by journalist Chris Collin, who wrote about this life hack in the Wall Street Journal. An admin night is when people come together for a night, a fun night, while holding one another accountable to an assignment. The ones usually considered back burner tasks, the ones that you've been putting off. The person you choose to do an admin night with matters a lot because that's your accountability partner. That's what one person told us. People love the social aspect because it can bring these boring tasks to light, make them feel more fun. And where you go matters as well. You need to have enough space and hopefully not too many distractions. And again, don't forget to leave some time for fun. I'm Dr. Sanjay Gupta, helping you live a better life.
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14: He knocked him dead yesterday, folks. 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It's Eli Drinkwitz. And guess what? 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Missouri's not on South Carolina's schedule. 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
12: All right, welcome back in. It is the Extra Point. Tyler Head and Jack Beltre live at SEC Media Days. Day number two, things getting rolling in the big room as day number two gets underway. Again, Coach Beamer coming up later on this afternoon, and we'll hear from him in all kinds of ways on our shows, obviously with local media and then with the national folks, or excuse me, the rest of the SEC media coming up at about 3 o'clock in the big room, which we'll carry live for you here on 107.5 The Game. We are in our annual countdown, our daily countdown to kick off. We've hit 46 days, and Jack, I got to admit something. Yesterday, I completely skipped 47. We got caught up in everything, I forgot.
13: You get a pass for yesterday because there was probably so much going on. You're having to, because you guys got this set up yesterday or the day before?
12: Sunday night, yeah. Okay. I got here about 45 minutes after Elijah and Terry, so they'd already had it set up. But, yeah, this was here and waiting on Sunday night. But the thing is, especially when you're facing outward, I think today's actually helping because we're kind of looking at the water instead. It's a little bit overstimulating. You got all kinds of people walking around people. You know, nodding and saying hello and all that, and you can kind of lose focus a little bit. So, which is bad because I had a really good topic for 47 days because of Patrick DeMarco. Missing the fullback, man. Fullbacks are a dying breed. There's only, according to College Football 27, only 14 teams carrying a fullback right now in the sport.
13: Wow. And are three of them the service academies?
12: Three of them are the service academies.
13: All right. If South Carolina had a fullback this season, who would it be?
12: Mo Brown.
13: I think so, too.
12: Yeah, he just looks like it.
13: And he's got the... Because did DeMarco have the neck plate?
12: I don't think he did.
13: Because doesn't Mo have...
12: Mo has the neck plate, or the shoulder roll, whatever you want to call it, which is what makes him look like a fullback and why he's endeared and loved by so many people. But no, to my knowledge, and I don't recall DeMarco ever having one with the Falcons or the Bills either. I don't think he had one, but he when I think fullback at South Carolina, I think of him.
13: Yeah, no, I would agree with you on that. So, I mean, yeah, it's crazy how fullbacks are a dying breed, but DeMarco was, he was a good one. I mean, he was in the NFL for

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5: 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Tyler and Jack Felchy live from Digital Drive at SEC Media Days. Chris Clark back in the studio there in Columbia. Going through the coaches that spoke yesterday, three of which South Carolina will see on their schedule this year, including for the first time since 2023, the Tennessee Volunteers making their first trip to Williams-Brice Stadium since, of course, the Fame game back in November of 2022. And much like a lot of teams in the SEC, questions around the quarterback position is they have a battle going on right now between George McIntyre going into his second year as a redshirt freshman and incoming highly touted freshman in Faison Brandon. And cut number 28 here, Dave. This is going to be Josh Heupel yesterday talking about the ongoing quarterback competition at Tennessee.
6: Yeah, George McIntyre redshirted a year ago, second year in our system. As we started in January, had good understanding of what we're doing, the most experience inside of it, but has continued to grow in him, in his mastery of what we're doing offensively. Thought he took some big jumps fundamentally and technically inside of the pocket that were important for him during this offseason. Faison Brandon, true freshman, radically changed his body. He's done a great job competing in that avenue, but has competed extremely hard. He's one of the first guys in the building, one of the last to leave. He's constantly doing extra work to make up ground and master what we're doing offensively. I like the way that they've competed individually. I like how they've competed as a group. They've done it the right way, which I think is important that your team sees that. And looking forward to seeing them as we start training camp here in a couple weeks.
5: You know, the interesting thing, because again, so many teams in the SEC are having these quarterback questions going into the year. The Tennessee offense that Josh Heupel runs is one of the most quarterback-friendly in all the country. You know, whether it's Joe Milton or Hendon Hooker or Joey Aguilar, it seems like whoever they plug into that at Tennessee ends up being pretty effective, you know, somewhere around 3,000-ish yards and between 20 and 30 touchdowns. They're routinely in the top 20 on offense and top 10 in scoring just about every year since they've been at Tennessee. So whether it is Faison Brandon or it is George McIntyre, you assume those guys are probably going to be good to pretty good just given how that offense operates.
7: Yeah, I mean, look, here's the thing. You're going to have somebody unproven in that room starting at quarterback. It's whether it's Brandon or McIntyre, because Brandon's a true freshman and McIntyre played two games last year in 25. So it's really going to come down to who wins that job in preseason camp, and then you go from there. And I think I heard Heupel say yesterday that they'd be open to playing both quarterbacks?
5: He may have.
7: I may have heard that. I can't recall. So,
5: and I got to see who they open their season with, because they may have a tune-up game where they'd be able to
7: do Georgia
5: that.
7: Tech's week two.
5: Oh, okay.
7: But they have some cupcake in week one. So, yeah. Look, you're going to probably be playing two quarterbacks to start the year. But, you know, hopefully.

0: L's, and last year, you know, they didn't get the wins that they wanted, but they were a problem for teams. They can score. They've got a lot of those pieces. They got pieces back defensively. They have a very difficult to defend system, and as you said, Wes, they have a really talented quarterback. So I feel like they're, you know, this league's so tough. You know, you got to bring it every single week. Even those teams that are kind of thought to be at the bottom of the table are not going to be easy outs, and Mississippi State's one of those.
1: Are we ready to put the label of most important game of the year on the Mississippi State game, or is that too premature?
2: No, I thought you were about to say must win, but no, I mean, here's the thing. If you just win the game, then it's not the most important. You know what I'm saying? If you lose that game, then all of a sudden it became the most important, right? Like, I really hate to say it because nobody wants to think about this, but it did. I tell you what it reminded me of. I think Ryan was talking about the North Carolina game, you know, when Beamer was already here. This reminds me a little bit of the North Carolina game up in Charlotte with Muschamp. And just like, you know, you're going in, you're saying, hey, this is a game where you probably should win, but it's not going to be easy. And if you get off to a start where this is a loss and you're just chasing the math, you know, the math of this thing when you look at the schedule is that this is probably one of your easier games, even if pretty much none of the games in SEC play are going to be easy. So, you know, I look at that like, yeah, if you just win, it's kind of one of those games that's probably forgotten within a week as you move on to bigger and better things, you would hope. But if you don't win, it's one that's going to follow you probably for the rest of the year, and those are obviously dangerous. And it is at home, so you feel good about that. But also, to me, that creates more and more of a need for this to be a W because you want to take advantage of those opportunities at home, and you want to take advantage of the teams that you have as much or more talent than, which would be the case here, whereas you look at some of these other games on paper where you probably can't say that.
0: Yeah, I mean, the timing of it is what is important, and the opportunity. It's early in the season. Look, everybody, we were talking about this last in the Garnet Trust Hour. You got to have a buffer, and you do have a buffer now. The goal is to get into the college football playoff. You want to be one of the top 4 to 5 teams probably in the SEC. Last year it was 5. We'll see what it is this year. And you can't have, we don't think, more than 3 losses in the conference. And so if you drop an early one to a team like a Mississippi State or like a Kentucky, it just really, really shrinks that margin. Yeah, you could lose to Mississippi State and go out and say beat Texas A&M or beat Georgia and kind of erase it. The problem is you just have to add them all up. You know, however you get there, however you get to 2 losses, maybe 3 losses in the conference or overall. If you're Carolina, you got to think about the fact that you play a non-conference game to end the year against Clemson. You want that record to look as good as you possibly can. The Mississippi State game is one of the more winnable games. And so just to make sure that you leave that buffer for the rest of the season, it's not that you can't overcome a loss to Mississippi State. You can. It just makes your path for the rest of the year much more difficult. You don't have as much leeway, as much of that buffer.
1: Well, and we talk about this a lot because, God, we've broken down the schedule 6 ways from Sunday. We'll do that again for the next, you know, 46 days or so until the season gets here. But we don't know so much about so many of these teams because they've changed a lot in the offseason, and Mississippi State is one of them. So, yeah, we look at this right now as a game that, hey, Carolina's probably going to be favored in. We think they get a good chance to win. But Mississippi State could be one of those sneaky teams in the SEC that ends up being in contention for the conference when it's all said and done because they kind of came out of nowhere and surprised everyone. But, again, we're not going to know that when this game's taking place in September, much like we're not going to know with a lot of teams we face in the midst of the season what they're truly going to be by the time the season does end up, you know, coming to an end. But for that moment on September 19th, that game, like we kind of alluded to a moment ago, you lose that, you've created a much more difficult uphill battle for the rest of the season because we know what we believe to be the tougher games are coming after that bye week. So putting yourself behind the eight ball in a winnable game is something that this team, we feel like, probably can't afford to do.
2: Yeah, and I think interesting to add on to that, too. You know, you have an offensive-oriented head coach.

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20: Even for people who fall asleep easily, staying asleep can be difficult. You wake up, your mind starts to race, you can't turn those thoughts off. Sleep experts say there are a few things you can try. Cognitive shuffling. That's when you choose a random, impersonal, non-emotional word. Then for each letter of that word, think of as many words that begin with each letter as you can before moving on to the next one. It distracts your brain from stress. It also mimics the fragmented thought patterns that usually occur as you drift off to sleep. Sensory grounding is something else. That's when you work through things you can hear, feel, see, smell, or taste. That helps you to be in the moment instead of dwelling on the past or the future. Or just do a mental walkthrough of a place you know well. Familiar but neutral imagery that can calm the brain. I'm Dr. Sanjay Gupta, helping you live a better life.
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3: Presented by Firehouse Subs, Tyler Head, Westminster, Chris Clark, wrapping up the hour here on your Tuesday on the Game. Before we shift things into high gear with all things South Carolina coming up in the noon hour. Coach Beamer, by the way, going to be joining myself and Bill Gunner a little after 12 o'clock. Their plane should be landing here in a few minutes, and he'll talk to us on the ride over to the building before he talks to local media, and then today in the big room at 2:55. Obviously going to hear from the players as well in the little breakout areas too, so we'll be able to react to all that tomorrow. Guys, anything in particular you're hoping to hear or looking to learn today from Beamer and crew out here in Tampa?
4: Well, I think first of all, injury update. Do we get anything interesting there? I know everybody wants to hear, hey, what's the latest with Dylan? What's the latest with Jakarius Peak? That will be interesting. You know, not really anything else in particular in the big room. I'd be curious, Tyler, if you could maybe ask him about the latest at wide receiver, because I do think that's a position that is going to have a ton of competition at, and it's really going to be based on which guys are, you know, able to kind of take their opportunity and just go win it in preseason camp. You know, some spots you maybe already feel like guys have sort of settled into starting roles at that spot. Other than Nick, it just seems like there's an ongoing competition.
5: I have a few that come to mind. So you inspired me on one, not receiver, but another skill position, running back. We've consistently heard a lot of really good things about Matthew Fuller. If I had to guess, Beamer's going to continue that in the big room, maybe talking with the local media today, etc. But what does he say about Christian Clark? What does he say about the other guys in that room, and maybe how close that competition is? Any insights on, you know, does he think it's going to be more one guy? Does he think it's going to be a couple guys? You know, where do things stand there? Another couple things that come to mind, leadership on this team. You know, last season, when we sat down with Beamer before the 2025 season, Wes, it was pretty clear that they had lost a lot of guys, and you kind of came away wondering, all right, there's a few guys that were mentioned as need to step up, and some of those guys did. You know, a Nick Barrett, for example, really stepped up. They were looking for him, too, and he did, not only with his production, but the way that he led. This year, you get the sense that they're an older team. They've got guys that have now been in this system for 2 years, 3 years, and are older. This team needs more leadership. So does he talk about that any? Is he asked about that? He's already talked some about the experience and how they are an older team. But what does he have to say about the leadership on defense, the leadership on the offensive line with some of the veterans that they brought in? And one other thing, not that there's necessarily anything new since spring on this, what does he think about the kicking battle? You know, now there is actually one new thing. They've brought in another transfer after spring in Malik Orson to compete with Max Kelly and to compete with the other transfer, Upton Belafonte. How does he feel about that room? Is there a guy that's leading the pack today? Is it still even? I think they're looking for more consistency there at the kicker position. My guess is, hey, that's something that's just going to continue throughout preseason camp in terms of the competition. But I think it's a question that has to get answered, because there's going to be some, probably, if I had to guess, there'd be some big kicks this year that need to be made.
4: Yeah, Tyler, no what doubt. About you, man? Yeah. What questions do you have in store for him?
3: Yeah, I think probably for a lot of people, just kind of the progression of the offense, obviously Sellers' comfortability in it, and again, he's not going to sit here and give us the playbook, but just kind of know where the progress is, what that relationship is like, and what we can, again, hopefully see translated on the field this upcoming year, because that's kind of the straw that stirs the drink, right? If this combination of Sellers and Briles works the way that we think it's going to, this team has the ability to go out there and be just as good, if hopefully not better, than they were a couple years ago, and I think that's kind of where it all starts and ends in a lot of ways. So I'll try and mix in some of those questions you guys have there when we talk to him coming up here in a couple minutes, and of course, you know, local media, and then in the big room later on today. And yeah, we'll have the ability to obviously react to all that and what he has to say coming up tomorrow.
6: Looking forward to it, man. Go get him, Tyler. Hope you have a good interview. Remember all, you know, your friends and family, and don't get too worked up. Just, you know, go do your thing and have fun while you're playing.
3: I did want to ask you guys real quick, because you can see I'm lined up next to the big Dr. Pepper cooler right here. Are you guys team regular diet Dr. Pepper, zero sugar? Where do we fall with Dr. Pepper?
5: I don't really drink a lot of soda now. I do think Dr. Pepper is one of the goats. I'm not opposed to diet.
3: Okay.
5: But I think regular.
3: Yeah, I was trying to turn Jack on to DDP earlier.
5: DDP's great. Mm-hmm. Great.
3: Yeah.
6: I haven't had a Dr. Pepper in about 10 years, so I don't think I can weigh on this one.
3: Might change your life, man. Crack one open.
6: We'll see.
3: We'll talk to Coach Beamer in the halftime show coming up next. Here, that'll do it for the Gamecock Central Takeover Hour presented by Firehouse Subs on the Game.
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11: Now seems as good a time as any to remind you, you don't always have to take healthy habits to the extreme. Not only are you unlikely to stick with something that's difficult, even if you can keep it up, it's probably going to be to the detriment of something else. And chances are that something else is more important. So if you're on a quest to improve your health, I promise the basics are going to take you much further. I'm talking about diet, try and be as plant-based as possible, exercise, meaning multiple rounds of cardio and strength training, and sleep. For most people, 7 to 9 hours a night. I'd like to think of these things as sort of a three-legged stool, right? If you're not doing any one of them, it's really hard to keep balanced with the others. The key here is you don't have to strive for perfection. Doing anything is going to be better than nothing. I'm Dr. Sanjay Gupta. Helping you live a better life.
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0: It's game day.
1: Okay, all right. Maybe not game day. Maybe it's not game day, but it's game cock day at SEC Media Days down in Tampa, where we will get to hear shortly from Shane Beamer, from Peyton Williams, from Nick Harbor, and from Lenora Sellers, as the Gamecocks will take over SEC Media Day later this afternoon. And this hour, we don't know an exact time just yet, so you have to listen all hour. All hour. You can't go and do whatever you're doing. Stop it or take headphones with you. We will have Shane Beamer join Tyler and I for an exclusive 2-versus-1 showdown interview with the head coach of the University of South Carolina as we get set. Tyler, vibe day two. What's the vibe?
2: I think it's pretty high, man. Obviously, we've already had Alex Golish and Kirby Smart speak. I don't know if you've seen on SEC Network yet, Clark Lee is not wearing a suit. I thought it was kind of a given rule that every coach that comes to this thing wears a suit, but he's dressed like he's just, I don't know, going to go meet with the team. He's got khakis and like kind of a Vanderbilt pullover on. Where I told Jack earlier, if you win 10 games at Vanderbilt, you can wear whatever you want, man. I'm not gonna argue with you. It's just, it is different seeing a coach not wearing a suit.
1: I've not. As a matter of fact, as I walk in here, apparently with everybody out, nobody knows how to work the TVs. All three TVs are off. I just realized that as I sat down and looked up right before we went on air, so I'll be fixing that as soon as we hit a break. But, yeah, it's been an entertaining day, but anytime you get a brand-new coach in Alex Golish, you get a little bit of entertainment because you want to hear them speak. You want to hear how they address it. Obviously, a lot of excitement down on the Plains, a program that, to me, there's no mid-ground with Auburn. They're up or they're down. They're champion contenders or they're doormats. And maybe one of the surprising things of my lifetime is the debacle that was Hugh Freeze. Now, I didn't expect them to maybe go and win national championships, Tyler, but when they were able to get Hugh Freeze away from Liberty, I thought, boy, Auburn's going to turn into, you know, a consistent 9-win team. And for whatever reason, that never happened, and now you get a brand new era on the Plains.
2: Yeah, no doubt about it. And look, Golish, like, you know, these other coaches that are coming into their first year, brings a lot of positives with what he was able to do and turn around what was a really bad South Florida program a couple years ago. And he's kind of trying to follow the Indiana model, and he did speak on that a little bit today, of just kind of bringing in the entire roster, a lot of the guys that made USF so successful right down the street here in Tampa, and bring them to Auburn, seeing that translates to the SEC. Again, that's what Kurt Cignetti did with James Madison going into Indiana. And we'll see if that ends up working out for Golish at Auburn.
1: Yeah, and one thing about that situation that's so different than the past, and obviously we're starting to see a change, or we're starting to see it part of head coaching changes. If Golish at Auburn had been stepping into the current situation, we'd all have been looking like, oh, well, you got to find a quarterback. Maybe you're going to have to play a freshman quarterback. I think, did they lose? I have not done the research on this. Did they lose Deuce McKnight or did they gain Deuce McKnight?
2: Let's see. I believe Deuce McKnight transfer. Deuce Knight. Where did he transfer to? If my internet will go fast enough, I can tell you. He is, he's at Ole Miss now.
1: Okay. So they lost. Of course. Why not?
2: Yeah.
1: Yeah. So, but you know, you would be looking, and Knight, by the way, was a guy who's very, very, very, very, very, very, a lot of words there, similar to Lenora Sellers. His first play of his college career was a 75-yard touchdown run, and if he was a guy, again, if Golish was coming in and he was there, you'd go, boy, they're going to have to go with him. Well, guess what? That's not how it worked. Golish was able to bring his quarterback from South Florida, who had a very good year.
2: Yeah, Byron Brown coming over. And again, like with all those guys, we'll see how that translates over. But you've seen it work at other schools, and we'll see. I'll say Alex Golish is a very spirited guy, brings a lot of energy, and kind of a welcome change for a lot of people compared to what they had with Hugh Freeze.
1: So day two, off and running in Tampa. This is kind of peak day. Tomorrow, everybody starts to kind of wear out a little bit, and then Thursday everybody's truly, truly dragging. But peak day will center around, at least this afternoon for us, the University of South Carolina, and a lot of our show today will be dedicated, the vast majority of our show, now that it's not always, will be dedicated to South Carolina. And this year, as I mentioned, Shane Beamer will join us. They will be getting off the plane and landing in Tampa around now and heading over to the JW Marriott to make their appearances. Shane Beamer will speak, if you're wondering, at 2:55. We will have that for you live right here on 107.5 The Game. You can also obviously catch it on the SEC Network. But he will be speaking live in the big ballroom. And then throughout the rest of the day, we're never sure. The way it works, Tyler will tell you, I'll tell you, you never show to work. We could have a player sit down with us at any moment during the show. We do have another guest. You just texted me right before we went on air. Who do we have coming up sometime between 2 and 3?
2: Yeah, we got Matt McCleary,
1: okay.
2: Who's going McLaren, excuse me, from the Ticket in Dallas. So we can talk Texas and Texas A&M with him sometime between 2 and 3 today.
1: All right, we'll catch up with all that. But again, a lot of today will be centered around South Carolina football, which is good because Tyler, I don't know why, but you wrap up the World Cup. NBA playoffs obviously ended a while back. NHL playoffs ended a while back.
2: Yep.
1: Last night was the first night, truly, truly, that I feel like I looked around and was like, uh-oh, there ain't nothing. Oh. There ain't nothing. I wasn't into baseball. Didn't feel like getting into Major League Baseball.
2: Sure.
1: I was like, nope. It was a Big Bang Theory night and an early bedtime for me.
2: Yeah, honestly, I didn't get back to the hotel till 9. I have work to do. I didn't even turn the TV on. It was one of those kind of nights.
1: You didn't go to the reception last night?
2: Oh, I did go to the reception, but I just didn't get back until 9 o'clock. And then I had to put the shows together, you know, get ready for bed and all that. So I didn't even touch the TV remote.
1: Those receptions, trust me, they'll get to you. I've been there.
2: Yep, they will.
1: Might have done one show from Atlanta years ago. For 3 hours in the morning with my head buried into the table. But good. How was the reception? Very fun? Good time? Tampa putting it on?
2: It was fun. Yeah, fun. Free food, free beer. It's funny. I know we got to hit a break here, but
1: yeah.
2: I'm not used to beer being free. So I go up there to the counter to get it, and the guy hands me the glass, and I'm like waiting for him to like say, oh, that'll be $5 or whatever, and he doesn't. I'm like, okay, I guess it's free. That's awesome. Just not something you get very used to.
1: Not to pick on you, but that's a rookie move. Rookie move. But we'll get you.
2: I just need to take it and run next time.
1: That's right. That's right.
2: Okay.
1: You walk away. If they give you the beer and you haven't given them the cash, you go the other way, and it's up to them to chase you down. Well, at least
2: Fair enough.
1: All right. Yeah, we're going to hit a break because we are not certain when Shane Beamer is going to give us a call this hour. Again, we're kind of on his schedule. So we're going to hit a break, and that way that opens up the clock for us the rest of the hour, and we will catch up at some point. We don't know. It could be towards the end of the hour. Could be when we come back. We're not sure. But we're going to hit a break so we can set ourselves up. Look forward to speaking with Shane Beamer. Look forward to an exciting day. This is it. It's here. South Carolina is in Tampa today. And this, to me, starts college football season. We're going to talk a lot about the season, that expected record that a lot of you have gotten into, certain players. We'll get into all of that. A very heavy Gamecock day as we roll along. Tyler Head, live from SEC Media Days in Tampa. It is the Halftime Show.
0: Wow, what a play. The Game Network. Columbia, Charleston, Florence, and Myrtle Beach. Here at The Game, we're getting you ready for the start of talking season. 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

0: Tyler Head in the middle of all the action down there as we hold the fort down. Myself and I believe Captain Dave are currently in here. I believe Captain Dave will step aside here in just a little while. We'll bring in the next producer. But Tyler, go ahead.
1: No, I was going to say, I'm being told Terry will get a text when they're about to call, so I'll get a signal to know what's about to happen when they're about to call you guys. So hopefully we get that soon.
0: All right, a signal. Sounds like y'all are a baseball team down there, and Terry's the third base coach, and you're the batter.
1: That's right.
0: Sounds.
1: Can he be a little tuck on the ear, touch on the nose? You know,
0: that's
1: got to make sure. I got to make sure I know the hit and run's on.
0: All right, so we'll be prepared for that. Let's real quick, as we were kind of doing, you mentioned it. Auburn speaking earlier. Alex Golish talking. A lot of energy. Your takeaways, though, what you had to, of course, I know you've been working, so I don't know how much. I keep thinking that you're like me and that you only work 3 hours and you got time to get into the big room and actually listen to what was said. But from what you've been able to pick up, what have you gathered and your take on what Alex Golish talked about early on? He is the interesting one again because he's the new coach.
1: Yeah, high energy, which, you know, Hugh Freeze could get fiery when he needed to be, but he was just kind of more of that kind of slow pace, you know, not very high, not very low type of guy more often than not. And it seems like Alex Golish brings that kind of young, fresh energy about him, if that's the case. So just kind of those little things. But when you're a fan base with a new head coach, you love hearing that, you know. Will Stein said the thing yesterday, like, hey, we're going to win because of me. If I'm a Kentucky fan, I'm like, hell yeah, we're going to win because of you. That's what I want to hear. We're going to be Indiana 2.0 here. We'll see if it ends up working out or not. But doing those things to excite the fan base are kind of what this is about for new coaches in their first year at programs.
0: Yeah, we'll revisit the afternoon session shortly with Josh Heupel and Kentucky and what they had to say. Will Stein, I think, was pretty interesting yesterday. Again, we'll get to this in another hour, in the next hour, and talk more about what exactly he had to say. But there was definitely almost a level of arrogance that, yes, I approved of, I have to admit.
1: Yes.
0: There was a level of arrogance that I think in college football you have to have, and he was he did a good job of that yesterday. Georgia has also spoken. Kirby Smart would rank amongst the top three, in my opinion, when I've had to listen to him, of boring people. I guess he's actually gone. He's gone right about now, right?
1: So he went first this morning.
0: Oh,
1: Golish
0: okay.
1: Wrapped up at probably about noon. Yeah, so and then Lee's at, I think, about 1:30.
0: Okay, yep. So, Vanderbilt's talking about I've got the master schedule here. Us also speaking earlier today, and I don't know if you caught any of this because it was not – no, you didn't. You were on air 9 to 9:30.
1: Been sitting here since 9 a.m., Bill.
0: Yep. John McDade, the SEC coordinator of football officials. That one you don't really catch quite as much as normally, but you do get sometimes some information out of that.
1: Well, see, here, my biggest problem with him is he doesn't take questions. So he gets up there, gives his little PowerPoint of, hey, here's what the SEC great and officiating.

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11: 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That really works for me. I'm Dr. Sanjay Gupta, helping you live a better life.
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0: that po' boy. That po' boy, it was delicious. That was delicious. Thank you again to Louisiana Purchase. They've got their po' boy of the week going on. You can beat the heat with, I don't know about that, but beat the heat with New Orleans flavor. Today is the Striker, a certified Angus beef po' boy. Tomorrow, if you want to go by there, 7011 St. Andrews Road, the Cluckin' Creole po' boy. That'll be a crispy chicken cutlet topped with melted mozzarella cheese and their house-made Creole sauce. That sounds pretty good. Might have to see if they can come back tomorrow. Thursday will be the Pig Easy, a pork po' boy. Mm-hmm. Tender Iberico pork with fried jalapeno, pickled onion, arugula, and whipped goat cheese. Friday, the Gulf and Garden. That'll be a crab cake po' boy. Two house-made crab cakes topped with fried green tomatoes, watercress, and yuzu. Remoulade? Is it remoulade? And then Saturday, the...
1: Remoulade?
0: Yeah. I've heard it called. I've heard both. Yeah. And then Saturday, the oyster Rockefeller. Fried oysters topped with their rich Rockefeller style spinach, herbs, parmesan, and mozzarella blend. 7011 St. Andrews Road. Authentic New Orleans flavor. Thank you to them. And Tyler, I know we also have some other sponsors who are making this week possible along with Louisiana Purchase.
1: Yeah, absolutely. We have our friends over at AAA Heating and Air, Palmetto Citizens Federal Credit Union, Wesco Brew and Bowl, just to name a few. I'll read some of the more other ones as the show goes along as well. But yes, all these great sponsors that have allowed us to be out here this week, which we certainly appreciate. And I can only think of one thing that would make your po' boy better. That would be with a Dr. Pepper, as I've cracked open my first one of the day as I was starting to feel a little sluggish there in that last segment.
0: Yeah, oh, we haven't gotten the Dr. Pepper up. Update. Do we have new flavors, or what's the latest there on the Dr. Pepper situation?
1: This is a zero sugar strawberries and cream, and it is very delicious. See,
0: okay.
1: Here's the thing, and Jack is not a Dr. Pepper person. And I was talking to him about it this morning, and he's like into the zero sugar, you know, diets and stuff like that. And I said, well, a Diet Dr. Pepper is the best diet soda you can get, because what makes Dr. Pepper good is not the sugar, it is the pepper, right? And taking the sugar out doesn't take the pepper flavor away. And you get that with all of these zero sugar combinations or diet combinations of all these great Dr. Pepper flavors, because the pepper is still there, which gives it that signature taste.
0: Okay. All right. Did you said that, or Jack said that?
1: I said that. Jack is not like he's like a Diet Pepsi person.
0: Okay.
1: And I was like, hey, go get a Dr. Pepper. And he's like, I'm not really into Dr. Pepper. I was trying to sell him on DDP.
0: Okay. Well, all right. I gotta admit, I never really thought about it that way. No new flavors. It feels like every year they trot out something new there. Nothing. New.
1: I don't believe so. Cherry. Strawberries and cream soda. I believe it's the same lineup as last year.
0: Okay. All right. That's actually the last time I attended. There was no cherry there. I know they've had cherry, but I was not served. So, okay. All right. There's your update on the Dr. Pepper situation. 803-404-6100. Let's joke for a minute, as if we don't do it the majority of the show. So we're all wrapped up, right, in Lane Kiffin going back to Mississippi, aren't we? We're worried for Lane's health, right?
1: Yes.
0: This I find entertaining, and I didn't realize this until yesterday. Lane Kiffin has to go back to Mississippi and fear for his life and his safety.
1: Right.
0: Late in the season, he's got to return to Tennessee. Yesterday, Josh Heupel, and this is going to be the cut on Josh Heupel, Kale, talking about Lane Kiffin, it's clip number 26. Have Tennessee fans, because remember what happened last time there was mustard and golf balls and nickels and all foreign objects involved. Lane Kiffin revisiting Tennessee, they still don't like him. Josh Heupel was asked about Tennessee fans cooling on Lane Kiffin.
2: Certainly hope our fan base hasn't cooled off, so, whether it's the grocery stores being fully stocked with mustard, or our sports stores making sure that they got reinforcements on the golf balls. Hopefully, Knoxville's ready for his arrival.
0: Oh, Josh, Bill, with a joke there, too. How about that? I think it's a joke.
1: This is exactly what we hope to hear at Media Days. Yeah, we know your teams looked good in the offseason. Yeah, we know you're excited about how hard these guys work. This is what I come for.
0: I agree.
1: Give me some of this. And he went on to say, yeah, tongue-in-cheek, but there's no beef between me and Lane Kiffin. Lean into it, man. We want drama. We want storylines. We want to talk about mustard being thrown on the field. This is what entertains us. Please give me more of this.
0: This was great. You're 100% right. That's what you want, right? A little bit of humor, a little bit of personality. And I didn't realize that though for Lane Kiffin. That is, man, you talk about an opening season for LSU. You got to go to Mississippi where literally he better wear body armor on the side of the sideline there. And then you go back to Tennessee, who probably isn't going to forget you. All right, it's not forgotten you, and it'll be ready for you. Josh Heupel also talked about more important things yesterday, and this is something I got questions about regarding when South Carolina plays Tennessee, and that's their quarterback competition, Tyler. They've got two young men, up-and-coming young men, that both high. I think Faison Brandon was the – I think according to some, he might have been the number one, if not the number two recruit in the nation. He enrolled early, went through workouts and everything, is considered the next star of the team. And then they've got George McIntyre, a 6'6", 195-pound redshirt freshman, and that's who it appears to be between. They also have another really good one in Jake Merklinger who could step in. Here is Josh Heupel yesterday, and Kale, I apologize. This is going to be cut number 27, his quarterback room. And here's what he had to say about his quarterback room.
2: Yeah, there's going to come a day where I come back in here and we got a return starter. It's been 5 years here, and I was talking with Bill Martin, our sports information director. And, you know, 7 out of the last 9 years, we've had a new starting quarterback in our history with our staff. And 7 out of the last 9 years, we've been top 10 in the country in scoring, too. So we have two young guys that are competing at a really high level. They've continued to grow. There's a lot on their plate. Look forward to seeing them learn it, earn it, and take a job during the course of training camp. I think that's important for his teammates to see that, garner that trust and respect from the other guys that you're going to be on the field with. But excited about who we have, and I think it's really important. I mentioned the offensive line earlier. It's important that those guys play at a high level. We have a lot of experience coming back at our skill positions on the offensive side of the football. Going to be important that they're doing their job at a really high level. And ultimately, when you have a young quarterback, you got to tie everything together. We got to play really good defense, and special teams got to be on point.
0: Now let's hear. So he's talking about his quarterback situation. Now this is going to be the next clip, Kale.
1: Bill, I think we got to hit a break here.
0: Good point. All right. It's been a crazy day here with our time and with everything. We'll come back and we'll discuss more about the Tennessee quarterback situation, which I think you look down the road at the South Carolina-Tennessee game.
1: Yep.
0: And we'll talk more about that here.
1: So, Bill, we're going to be joined by Peyton Williams on the other side, actually.
0: Okay, see?
1: Yep.
0: You got all
1: there
0: kinds
1: go.
0: Of crazy stuff. All right, let's hit the break and let's catch up with Peyton Williams, Gamecock safety, when we come back. It's the Halftime Show.
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1: All right, welcome back in. Halftime show. We are live at SEC Media Days at the Marriott out here in Tampa. And it is South Carolina Day, and I'm excited to be joined now by what we learned, Bill, earlier in the show, the longest tenured Gamecock on the team, Peyton Williams, hanging out with us. Peyton, thanks for coming by. Welcome to Media Days, man.
14: Thank you. No, thank y'all. It's great to be here.
1: When you hear longest tenured Gamecock, like, what is, does that blow your mind? Like, yeah. can you believe you're the oldest guy on the team, yeah. or at least in terms of time spent
14: yeah,
1: here?
14: Yeah, time. It's crazy. Some of the guys, they tease me, like even some of the guys who are older than me in age, but yeah. I've been there longer, they tease me also.
1: What did it mean for Beamer to select you to be a part of Nick Harbor and Lenore Sellers being the representatives for Carolina this year?
14: Yeah, it meant everything. I have been here for a while. Just being able to come out here and talk about my teammates and the experience I've had with the coaching staff and the university, it's awesome.
15: He is Peyton Williams. Let me ask you this. I've been there before. I used to go all the time. It's a different event. How has it been so far? You're making the radio row rounds right now. It's a lot, right? Like, is it a little intimidating? You see everything there?
14: It's not intimidating. It is a lot, but, you know, I just love it. I do love it.
15: All right. I got to ask you, I'm looking at you on our live stream. I can see you. It looks like you got a, I don't know what kind of shirt that is. I can't tell if it's just a regular collared shirt or if it's a button-down shirt. That's always the first question. How was the decision-making on the swag, the drip for today? Because sometimes this feels like a fashion show for everybody showing up.
14: Mm-hmm. Yeah, I had a couple options to choose from suits-wise, but, you know, I went with this one, the black, and then it had the little garnet. Let me show you real quick. A little garnet inside.
1: Got the full team colors going on.
14: So that's why I went with it, because it has the garnet inside.
15: Okay. All right. Cool. You look sharp. Now, because I said, I think it was 2 years ago, it was Debo Williams showed up looking like he was about to be a first-day draft pick wandering around. It's your defense this year. You're the guy. You've kind of gone back and forth with DQ Smith. You've stepped in when he's up. How does that change for you knowing you are the starter? You are the guy. You are the leader of the defense.
14: Yeah, definitely taking control, you know, making sure everybody's on the same page, just being that leader and bringing on the other leaders. Like we have Sean Murphy. Kelby's spoken up as a transfer to be a leader. So just those type of guys, making sure we're all on the same page as one defense unit.
1: Do you feel the pressure of being a DB at South Carolina, knowing the reputation that group has? Durian Gray's done a phenomenal job bringing in talent and putting those guys to the next level. Again, we're seeing what Nicky Amori did in his rookie year. And like, hey, maybe you're kind of that next guy in line to do that. Does that come with a lot of pressure?
14: Yeah, but you just got to embrace it. Like, I love it. I embrace all of it. Torian Gray, he's an amazing coach. Like, he knows what he's talking about. So just embracing it and actually having that as using that as swag, basically.
15: Sure. Yeah, and he's Peyton Williams, Gamecock senior safety this year. I know that the position next to you is kind of up for grabs a little bit right now. What have you seen from freshman Xavion Currents? I don't know what his role will be this year, but what have exactly you seen from him during the spring and through summer workouts?
14: Yeah, I love Currents. You know, he's came in. He's definitely didn't come in as a freshman. I can tell that it was bred into him since he was little that, you know, football serious. And, like, everything he's done this offseason, even when he came in January, his intention to detail and his intentions of coming in every day and working have been amazing.
1: Well, what's it been like going up against this new offense? I know you're not going to hand us the playbook by any means, but it's going to be a little bit different. Well, what can you tell us about what it's going
14: to
1: be like?
14: Definitely fun. Just being able to come in every day and compete, like, that's all you can ask for.
15: Now, on the field, you seem like a nice, quiet young man right now. Are you a trash talker? Are you a loud guy? Give us Peyton Williams on the field. You letting the quarterback, you letting the wide receivers know if they come in your area, it's a no-fly zone?
14: I like to have fun on the field. Definitely like to have fun.
1: Now, are you, because we talk about leadership a lot, are you like speech in the locker room guy, beat your chest kind of guy? Mm-hmm. Like, are you rallying the troops? Like, is that kind of your leadership style?
14: I'm trying to actually being a vocal leader is something I worked on this whole past off season. But before, I was more like a do everything right type of leader. But now I am more of a vocal leader.
1: Okay, need those guys for sure.
14: Exactly.
15: Again, he's Peyton Williams joining us this afternoon live from SEC Media Days down in Tampa. Peyton, take us inside players' mindset. We talked to Coach Beamer just a little while ago, but take us inside players' mindset. What is the mindset of the team personally in the locker room, in the weight room, coming off of 4-8? How was that handled? How did y'all discuss individually, we have to change this?
14: Mm-hmm. Coming in with a chip on our shoulder, coming in every day, coming to work, being intentional about what we're doing, and just having that intentionality every day that you're coming here to work. We all have the exact same goal at the end of the season.
1: Well, Peyton, man, thanks for hanging out with us for a few minutes. I know you got a lot to do while we're here, and, man, we can't wait to see you on the field this fall.
14: Thank y'all so much.
1: Absolutely. Peyton Williams there joining us here on the Halftime Show. We'll come back for hour number 3 on the game.
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1: A Better Life with Dr. Sanjay Gupta.
2: I read this interesting story the other day, which was written by a colleague of mine, about why so-called, quote, admin nights are the new book club for busy adults. Now, I learned this is a term coined by journalist Chris Collin, who wrote about this life hack in the Wall Street Journal. An admin night is when people come together for a night, a fun night, while holding one another accountable to an assignment. The ones usually considered back burner tasks, the ones that you've been putting off. The person you choose to do an admin night with matters a lot because that's your accountability partner. That's what one person told us. People love the social aspect because it can bring these boring tasks to light, make them feel more fun, and where you go matters as well. You need to have enough space and hopefully not too many distractions. And again, don't forget to leave some time for fun. I'm Dr. Sanjay Gupta, helping you live a better life.
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9: Louisiana.

0: and Dylan Stewart and Kale. I know we got a lot going on. By the way, let me real quick before we get to this, let me give a shout out to our producers. All of our producers this week, Kale, Jalen, Jen, everybody. But I tell you what, nobody knows I was picking on him. And the work that Dave Adair is doing is getting these cuts and getting everything together. We couldn't do this without Dave Adair. We couldn't be doing some of the things that we're doing without Captain Dave Adair getting this audio together. I picked on him earlier. I walked in. I said, I know you don't have anything going on. I've never seen Dave look at me like that in his life. I've never seen Dave give me a stare like that. Yeah, I actually backed out of the room.
1: But you've never done that.
0: What?
1: Backed out the room when Dave's looking at you.
0: I'm telling you what, but the efforts of Dave Adair, the efforts of all of y'all, you're great this week. We got a lot going on. We're mixing and matching, and we're doing this, and we're doing that, and I'm glad to have Kale running the show this afternoon. He's doing a hell of a job himself. But just a shout-out to Dave Adair, who, behind the scenes this week, anytime you hear audio, we got to Shane Beamer from an hour and a half ago. And if it wasn't for Dave, we couldn't do this week. We simply couldn't. Dave is making this thing go, and thank you to Dave Adair for what he's doing and the effort he's putting in. You deserve a vacation after this. You deserve a paid trip by Cumulus to Larkin and Poe. Now, I'm not in control of that. But
2: I still have 3 weeks left.
0: Okay. All right. You deserve a paid vacation by Cumulus to see Larkin and Poe. Concert tickets and all. So thank you to Dave Adair. All right. Let's listen. This is Shane Beamer earlier, KO. I think you got it there in front of you. It's going to be a clip, I believe, number 16 here, if you can find it. This is Shane Beamer when we asked him. Tyler didn't wait. He got right into it. What is the situation with Jacarius Peak and Dylan Stewart? Here's what he had to say.
3: Yeah, I think they're both well on track and doing a great job. Peak is, he's actually running. Saw him in the weight room this morning doing a workout in the weight room. Dylan's going to advance next week in his rehab. So both those guys are doing well and on track to have a really good 2026, do what's best for each individual player. The thing that I love is both of those guys are competitors, and both of those guys, they're working, do everything they can to play week one, and they want to play week one as competitors. So, you know, it's not going to be, I don't think, an 80, 90, 100%. I've never been a head coach or a coach in general that has just, you know, gone down to the trainer and given him an ultimatum that this guy's got to play. We trust the medical professionals. There's a lot of them involved on this one. And when they say that these guys are ready to roll, then we'll turn them loose.
0: So I followed that up with, you know, what is ready to roll? 100, is it, does it have to be exactly 100%? Do you go, hey, he's 95%, but in 2 weeks he'll be 100, so let's give him a shot, 90%. Shane would go on to say, as later part of that, you know, essentially, hey, you know, we're going to talk with the trainers. We're going to kind of leave it up to these guys. If they want to play, they're going to play. And so we'll see, again, how it comes down for Stewart and for Peak, particularly, I think, in the opener. I do think, you know, you will see them in the Towson game. They're going to need some live snaps, regardless of what they've done in the past. Peak, in particular, with the offensive line, I think they're going to need some live snaps. And so maybe you don't see him in the Kent State game, but maybe you see him get, if they do, you know, maybe you see him get 15 to 20 snaps in the Towson game to make sure they're ready to go. Because I'll repeat, specifically with Dylan Stewart, Carmelo Taylor, the quarterback, if you haven't done your research yet, for Mississippi State is a problem. The more I've looked at it, he's scary. He's scary. Now, that doesn't mean that South Carolina shouldn't be favored by a touchdown or more, but I will say this. You know, Taylor is a dual-threat quarterback who's going to give that South Carolina defense some fits. And Jeff Lepke –

0: Wesco Brew and Bowl in West Columbia, in the heart of Casey. Bowling lanes, arcade games, also a full-service restaurant and two bars.
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